0: Thank you for joining us at 5:30 on your Sunday afternoon. 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
3: Another gorgeous week. We finally are entering into the summer months. So for 3 months, we're going to be happy with the weather.
2: Yeah, I was driving yesterday. It was 9-something. Still daylight.
3: Oh, that's gorgeous.
2: It was fantastic.
3: I absolutely love it.
2: Yeah. And by

0: Hmm. What was that called?
1: It's a hymn of praise.
0: To what god?
1: To the god of Abraham.
0: Are you a Jew?
1: I am a follower of Jesus.
0: You kept your secret for a full month.
1: I believe it is better when my life speaks louder than my words.
0: I didn't expect to hear that from a slave. Very well, I should get some sleep.
1: Good night, then.
2: I'd like to hear that music again.
1: Yes, sir.

0: Hello.
1: Hello.
0: I liked your playing last night. What is your name?
1: Anselmo.
0: Where did you live before you came to our house?
1: Italy.
0: I've never heard of such a place.
1: Oh, it's across the Mediterranean.
0: Oh, I would love to travel there. My father sometimes takes me to the sea. We have a boat.
1: I've seen it.
0: My brother says that you are the devil. Is that true?
1: What do you think?
0: You don't seem it.
1: Thank you.
0: But why does my brother think such a thing, then?
1: I should get back to work.
0: All right.

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1: 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Coming up next, we join Dr. J. Vernon McGee for the Through the Bible Sunday sermon. That's right after a quick check on the news. And then we have Hearts of Love with Tom and Debbie Tillman coming up live at 10.
2: An extreme heat warning continues until Tuesday evening. Mostly clear through the night, lows in the upper 60s, a light north wind. Partly to mostly sunny and very hot on Monday, highs around 100. Mostly clear in mid-60s Monday night, sunny and cooler Tuesday, highs in the upper 80s. I'm meteorologist Matthew Harding on KPDQ.
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1: 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Coming up next, we join Tom and Debbie Tillman. 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
1: You're making noise over there.
0: Okay. All right. 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And back to the phone, and Bob. Bob, you there?
2: Yes, I'm here.
0: How are you tonight?
2: Oh, I've had a sinus infection the past couple of days, but it's pretty well over now.
0: Yeah, well, we can still hear it. Uh-huh.
2: Yeah.
0: Well, we'll see.
2: And I guess Melissa's in Ellensburg, Washington right now. She's gotten that far from Idaho.
0: Okay.
2: Off the money I gave her. Man, I guess her aunt down in Salem got her a few nights in a motel there. Might be she's getting her enough nights to where, well, number one, she'll get some sleep, and that's how long it'll be till her aunt's got a day off to where she can go up there and help her get home.
1: Okay.
2: Like get some gas in her car. Mm-hmm. Hopefully this will finally be over with all this.
1: Okay, yeah.
2: God, I'm really stewed at those people in Idaho that they couldn't let her stay there until, well, it was a Saturday night. Mm. And you can't get to the bank and get money for her.
1: Mm. And did they ever give her any money for her help?
2: They never did, no.
1: My goodness. That's terrible. Yeah, take
2: really.
1: Advantage of her like that.
2: After they told her they'd have some money for her when they got to Idaho.
1: Right, right. Well,
2: that's what everybody's trying to figure out.
1: Well, sounds like they just took advantage of her and didn't have maybe any intention of paying her, and that's just not right. Well, we're glad that she's at least on her way home, and now it sounds like her aunt will help her with the rest of the way. That's good.
2: Yeah.
0: Eh? Well?
2: That's about all I can think of for right now.
0: All right. Well, let's go ahead and pray then. Lord, would you lift up Bob? We pray that you would bless him, encourage him, Lord. We pray that you'd heal him, heal his sinus infection completely. And we lift up Melissa, pray that you would protect her and work it out that she'd be able to get home safely. And we thank you, Lord, that you are in complete control and we can trust you always with all things. Again, bless Bob. Keep him safe and protect him and heal him, Lord, we pray. In Jesus' name, amen.
1: Amen.
2: Yeah, thank you.
0: All right. Lord bless you, Bob.
2: Okay, you guys have a good week.
1: And you too.
2: Talk to you later.
1: All right. Good night.
2: Yeah.
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0: All right. Back at it. What do you have, dear?
1: Well, I have a comment from one of our listeners. Yes. She said, my Schofield King James Version Bible lists Gabriel and Michael as both archangels. She said, it was Gabriel in Luke 1:26 who appeared to Mary, a virgin, and he also appeared to Daniel and Zacharias. He was known as a man of God and an archangel.
0: Okay. The word archangel only appeared two times in Scripture. One, it says Michael the Archangel, not Michael an Archangel. It says Michael the Archangel. And then the only other place where the word Archangel is used is when Jesus returns at the rapture, he will be accompanied a shout and the voice of the Archangel, of the Archangel, not of an Archangel. There were only two angels in Scripture named, Raphael and Uriel, and these others. It's not scriptural at all. The word archangel means chief angel.
1: And Gabriel?
0: Gabriel is not a chief angel. Gabriel is a messenger angel. Mm. He appeared to Mary to tell her. We assume it's Gabriel who is usually talking to Daniel.
1: And Zacharias?
0: And Zacharias. Gabriel is the special messenger angel of God. Michael is the archangel. And Cyrus Vance, his reference Bible, is very good. It was very instrumental in the church having a understanding concerning the end times and the rapture and the tribulation and the millennium. But only Michael is the chief angel, and the chief angel, his number one mission is to guard Israel.
1: Hmm.
0: So there is that.
1: There is that. All right.
0: And I can see how the misunderstanding, seeing it in Cyrus Schofield's reference Bible, but Schofield was incorrect in calling Gabriel an archangel. It never says that Lucifer is an archangel. There's only the archangel. Just like there is only one the king. There aren't several kings. There's only one king, and there's only one archangel. That's Michael.
1: Hmm. All righty. All right, you're listening to Hearts of Love, and maybe you have a question like what we were sent, and we welcome your questions. If you don't receive our newsletter that got emailed out today, and if you do receive our newsletter, you should have received it this past week. But I mention that only because it is a very interesting read and may spark some questions. Hopefully it would spur you to dig deeper into the Word of God and really seek Him with all your heart. Let's see, who was it that said this? It's A.W. Tozer. He was a wonderful man of God, and he's written some books. But one of the things that A.W. Tozer said was, every man is as close to God as he wants to be. Think about that. Every man is as close to God as he wants to be. In other words, if we want to be close to God, we will seek Him in prayer and seek Him in His Word. You know, in other words, we put forth effort to walk close with God, to seek Him, to know Him. So if you want to be closer to God, the best way to do that is to seek Him in His Word. And of course, we encourage that every week at the end of the program. We encourage that. Tony Evans is a wonderful fireball preacher. And he said, the Bible is the voice of God in print. So if you want to be close to God, read your Bible. It's the voice of God in print, according to Tony Evans, and I completely agree. Absolutely agree. In Psalm 119 and verse 160, the psalmist said, "The sum of thy word is truth, and every one of thy righteous ordinances is everlasting." And he said, "But my heart stands in awe of thy word." Throughout the Psalms, David and the other psalmists, they sought God. They sought him with all their hearts. They poured out their hearts to him. And they sought for to know him and to walk close with him. If you want to be close to God, then seek him. You should see, we should all seek him as for a precious treasure. His word is a lamp unto our feet and a light unto our path, and his word speaks to us in ways that man cannot. His word brings comfort. His word brings warning. His word revives us and refreshes us. God invests in us as we invest in him too. We invest time and effort in any relationship that is worthwhile. Every good marriage is the result of an investment of time and communication, and it is exactly the same way with our relationship with God. If I want to be close to Tom, then I need to invest time with him. And I must as well communicate with him. If you want to be close with God, it's the same. Invest time with God in his word and in prayer. Communicate with him and be still and listen to the still small voice of his Holy Spirit as we seek for him with all our heart. The word says we will find him. So Tozer was exactly right when he said, man is as close to God, every man is as close to God as he wants to be. How close to God are you tonight? Do you want to be closer? Listening to us, I hope, will encourage you to walk closer with God in his word and in prayer, and in fellowship with other believers through church and Bible studies. But listening to us isn't everything. Listening to the voice of God from his word and in prayer, now that is a close relationship. All right, you're still listening to Hearts of Love. We're Tom and Debbie, and we would love to come alongside you tonight. And we would be honored and privileged for God to use us in whatever way we can to come alongside you. Our number, 503-786-9390. And you can email us, radio@heartsoflove.org.
0: Now, concerning Michael, the archangel, there can be some confusion in Daniel when Gabriel is talking to Daniel and saying, "Oh, Daniel, you were heard from the moment you set your heart to God, but I couldn't come with the message because the prince of Persia withstood me." Until Michael, one of the chief princes, came to help me, and I remained there with the kings of Persia. Angels, God has set a powerful angel over every nation. a geographical area is called a principality, because it's ruled over by a prince. And here it says Michael, one of the chief priests, one of the chief princes. But Michael is the one archangel chief prince to whom God has given the most important mission to watch over Israel, the nation that has been maligned and attacked and attempted to be exterminated through all the centuries. So that is the mission of protection God would give to his top angel, the archangel Michael. So Michael is the prince over the principality of Israel, and there are other chief princes under Michael who guard over other nations. And the same is in the demonic realm. Powerful fallen angels rule over different principalities. And we see here it was the prince of Persia, the prince over Persia, which withstood Gabriel. Gabriel couldn't break through the powerful prince of Persia. It took Michael to come to break through and to allow Gabriel then to give his message to Daniel. And so we see that Daniel is one of the chief princes, but he is the...
1: Not Daniel.
0: I mean, Michael is one of the chief princes, but Michael is the top prince, the archangel.
1: Good explanation there.
0: So, oh, we have someone on the phone, don't we?
1: Yes, we do.
0: Hey, all right. And back to the phone, and Cindy. Cindy, you there?
4: Yes, hi, Tom and Debbie.
0: How are you tonight?
4: Oh, I'm doing pretty good. Thanks for asking. I wanted to lift up a neighbor. Her name is Jane. She doesn't know the Lord. We're not very close with her. She's so we just wanted to pray for her, and then pray for my list. And then I've got a question for you, Tom.
0: Mm-hmm.
4: I'll ask that after the prayer. How about that?
1: Okay. Sounds good. All right. Lord God, we come before you, and I thank you that you are more than enough. Father, we ask in Jesus' name that you would bring Jane to saving faith in Jesus Christ. And Lord, if you would use Cindy and David as your ambassadors in her life, then Father, we ask that you would open up that door and make a way for them and make it real obvious. But Lord, be working in her heart, showing her, Lord, her need for you and the joy that she can have in knowing you and walking with you. Father, thank you for Cindy's care for her, and we just continue to agree with Cindy on behalf of Jane. And then, Lord, we lift up Cindy's list and David's list. Lord, you know all the people and all the situations that are included in their list. So, Father, we ask that you would meet each one right where they are, that you would graciously grant provision and salvation and healing and strength and comfort and relief. Father, you are almighty and all-powerful. None of these people are beyond your reach, and none of their situations are too difficult for you, because you are God of the impossible. So, Lord, be pleased to work the work that only you can do in and through each life and on their behalf. And we commit them to you, and we thank you, Father, for who you are as mighty God and King of kings, Lord of lords, Alpha and Omega, the beginning and the end. In Jesus' mighty name, amen.
4: Amen. You always do such a nice job praying, Debbie.
1: Thank you. All right, you had a question for Tom.
4: Yes, I do. You know, like, I know, like, the Lord, we know he was immaculately conceived. We know that. And we know that the Lord picked his mother, and she was honored to be the mother of Jesus, and a beautiful young woman that he chose for that very purpose. But I have a question. How do they get, in the Catholic people, to get that she was immaculately conceived? Because she is a human person, you know, just like we are all, you know, brought into the world.
0: They get it through demonically inspired false teaching. Simple as that. There is nothing scriptural. There is nothing other than varied and sundry proclamations by various popes when in the 300s, Emperor Constantine, in order to consolidate the entire far-flung Roman Empire, he declared Christianity to be the official religion. Then, since most of the people throughout the kingdom were pagans and not Christians at all, they had to incorporate vast amounts of pagan teaching to be combined with Christianity. The heart of every false religion, going back to just after the flood, is Babylon. And then the paganism was based on, I think it's Queen Semiramis and her son. And so they had to make Mary the same kind of queen of heaven as was Semiramis. And so she had to have godlike characteristics for the pagans to worship her. So they began to incorporate horrible, heretic teachings that Mary was conceived sinless, and she was taken up bodily into heaven. She never sinned, and then they gave her the title of Mother of God, which again is absolute heresy. She had nothing to do with being the Mother of God. She was, she was a very blessed servant of God, and she was, God blessed her mightily to be the mother of the physical human body that the Lord Jesus Christ allowed to grow around himself. It's been the demonic dark deception of Catholicism that has done so much. I won't go there, but that's where you have it. It's absolutely nothing scriptural, absolutely nothing Christian about it. Catholicism is paganism with a Christian mask.
1: Well, and the Bible says that she found favor with God, and if she was immaculate herself, then why would she need to find favor with God.
0: She said, spoke of the Lord God, my Savior.
1: Mm-hmm.
0: She knew she needed a Savior because she was a sinner just like everyone else.
1: Mm-hmm.
0: And then to further that goddess mystery about her, then she remained a virgin for the rest of her life.
1: According to Catholicism.
0: When in fact, Bible makes it very clear that she had other children, several other children.
1: Mm-hmm, mm-hmm.
0: Sons and daughters.
1: Jesus had earthly siblings.
4: And then you were reading, like you were saying about, like in the Revelation, there was that one part where she was, but it's Israel, you said, and she's not the mother.
0: Catholicism says that's Mary. Or it has nothing to do with Mary. It's Israel.
4: Mm-hmm. Yeah. Okay. Well, I really appreciate it because I wanted to just ask you that.
0: Good.
1: Yeah.
4: Okay. Well, have a wonderful evening, both of you.
1: All right. You have a blessed week, Cindy. Good night.
4: Thank you.
0: Good night.
4: Good night.
0: 503-786-9390 and email radio@heartsoflove.org. Do you have any more emails?
1: No, I don't believe I do, actually. We can pray for a situation, though, that I just received a message about. I won't name names, but for a couple who, oh goodness, whose marriage is really struggling. He is talking divorce and been drinking again, and she waited for him while he was in prison, and he has been out of prison a couple, two or three years now, and she stood with him, and now it's just taken a bad turn. So, Lord, we lift up this couple. Lord, we ask in Jesus' name that you would deliver him from the desire to drink. Show him, Father, that is the enemy, the tool of the enemy to destroy him and destroy their marriage. Father, we ask that you would show him that he is a worthwhile human being, that Lord, you created him for so much more than what he is doing and the way he is spending his life. Father, show him that his wife has stood with him and believed in him and loved him unconditionally. Lord, show him that she is a treasure. And Father, that you are the one who can bring healing and deliverance and restoration and reconciliation to their marriage. Father, work the work that only you can do. Have your way in them, individually and corporately, for your glory, plans, and purpose. We trust you and praise you, committing this couple to you in Jesus' name. Amen. Hang on here. There is something else. Let's see. I think we want to pray for Dawn, as she has been diagnosed with stage 3 colon cancer and has had surgery, and she's a strong believer. Lord, we just lift up Dawn to you. Father, we know that she is in your hands. We ask, Father, that you would be pleased to do a work of healing in her body. Father, thank you that you are almighty and all-powerful. And thank you, Father, that you do all things well. We don't know why you allowed the cancer, but we're trusting you that in the midst of it, Lord, you have a plan and you have a purpose. And so, Father, we trust your plan, we trust your purpose, and we just continue to entrust Dawn to you and her husband, asking, Lord, that you would guard them and keep them, Father, this journey that they are on together will be a journey that allows them to be a witness and a testimony in ways that they wouldn't have otherwise. Thank you, Father, again, for who you are in the midst of all of this. Thank you that you are our strength and our hope. You are more than enough. We trust you and thank you. We give you glory in Jesus' mighty name. Amen. So what kinds of things might you have on your plate? Worries and concerns that you are dealing with? People that you care about that are struggling? You know, many years ago, Tom was addicted to drugs and alcohol, and I didn't see that there was any way for any possibility of any change. And yet, we were separated for 2 years. And yet, God met me and made it very, very clear that I was not to divorce. We did have a legal separation just to protect me financially. I filed for that. But I waited. I don't know how long I would have waited, but waiting is difficult. And I know that firsthand. Waiting is difficult. But in the midst of the waiting, it can be a precious time of growing, of drawing close to God, like I talked about a little while ago, that every one of us is as close to God as we want to be. It depends on if we're seeking Him with all our heart, investing time in our relationship with Him. And by investing time, I mean spending time in His Word and in prayer, because any relationship is an investment. And I invested time in God's Word and in prayer, and He met me within His Word. He met me in His Word, not through a person, not through a program or an organization, but in His Word, as I sought Him with all my heart, and truly seeking Him with all my heart, because I was so afraid of stepping outside of God's will.

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6: The jackals and the ostriches, because I have given waters in the wilderness and rivers in the desert to give drink to my chosen people. The people whom I formed for myself will declare my praise. So this passage jumped out at me, and God, it was both a challenge and a promise. So God started out by saying, do not call to mind the former things or ponder things of the past. I was constantly thinking of all the things that had transpired in our 16 years of marriage that were destructive and disappointing and heartbreaking and grievous. And all I could see was an alcoholic and a drug addict for a husband. And God was challenging me, don't look at the former things. Don't think about those things of the past. Here was his promise. If I would look to him instead of looking at the problem, and to me the problem was Tom. Behold, I will do something new. Now it will spring forth. Will you not be aware of it? I will even make a way in the road, make a roadway in the wilderness and rivers in the desert. So the promise, he would do something new. I wanted a new husband. God said, I'll give you a new husband. His challenge to me was walk by faith and not by sight. He says, now it will spring forth. Will you not be aware of it? I will even make a way, a roadway in the wilderness and rivers in the desert. The promise, he would give me a new husband, a new Tom. Same human being, transformed man of God. He said, now it will spring forth. I didn't see any change for 2 years. Almost 2 years. But the challenge was, will you not be aware of it? God was calling me to pray for Tom as I had never prayed before. And he showed me how to do that. I will even make a roadway in the wilderness, rivers in the desert. The way, the path that he gave me to pray was by making a very simple stick figure and seeking God in his word. And as I found passages of scripture that reflected who I wanted and needed Tom to be, and who my children wanted and needed their father to be, I would put that passage of scripture next to the body part that most applied to him. I wanted him to have the mind of Christ. I wanted God's word to be the lamp unto his feet and the light unto his path. So I began praying the word of God over Tom, laying my hands on that stick figure and praying. God's challenge was to walk by faith and not by sight, to trust that God was working even though I couldn't see changes, and we didn't see a lot of each other anyway. But even though I couldn't see changes or didn't know about them, God was working. And by faith, I was praying. And that's what faith calls us to do, to trust him. Every

0: It is again our blessed privilege to assemble here in the auditorium at Long Beach to sing the old songs of the faith and to send out the gospel message to literally all parts of the world. We can visualize you, friends, as you're tuned in, some of you as you sit in your favorite chair by the radio, others as you drive along the highways, and some gathered in little groups at some far-off post of duty. And of course, we think of you shut-ins upon your beds of sickness, and others of you listening in under various circumstances. 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
1: An extreme heat warning continues until Tuesday evening. Mostly clear through the night, lows in the upper 60s, a light north wind. Partly to mostly sunny and very hot on Monday, highs around 100. Mostly clear in mid-60s Monday night, sunny and cooler Tuesday, highs in the upper 80s. I'm meteorologist Matthew Harding on KPDQ.
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6: Persecution, famine, nakedness, peril, sword. 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

0: Welcome back to the Narrow Path radio broadcast. My name is Steve Gregg, and we're live for another half hour taking your calls. If you'd like to raise a question for discussion on the air about the Bible, about the Christian faith, if you want to raise a disagreement with the host, feel free to do that. The number to call is 844-484-5737. One more time, that number is 844-484-5737. All right, we're going to go back to the phone lines and talk now to Alan from Grass Valley, California. Alan, welcome to the Narrow Path. Thanks for calling.
1: Hi, Steve. I think this is going to qualify as a disagreement.
0: Okay.
1: I've been listening to your lectures online, and you talk about 1 John 3:16 and the word all scripture. And you say all,
0: Second Timothy 3:16.
1: I'm sorry.
0: Yeah.
1: Mm-hmm. Yes. Mm-hmm. And it applies to the scripture that existed at the time that statement was made.
0: Right.
1: So I want to bring up, when it says in another place, Christ died for all men, we don't restrict the word all to only the men that lived at that time. We apply it going forward. And in another place where it uses the word all, where it says teach the gospel to all nations, we don't restrict teaching the gospel to only the nations that existed at that time. We say that applies to the nations that exist in today's world that didn't exist at that time. So I'm just questioning why it's right to restrict the word all in one case when it's not restricted in these other applications.
0: Okay, so in other words, the word all in the Bible frequently doesn't mean every last one, or it sometimes means more than were existing at the time. You're saying that if we're to disciple all nations, that doesn't just mean the nations existing at that time, but also all nations that shall be in the future. So I agree with you. The word all has a flexibility in the Bible. Sometimes it literally just means a lot or most, like when one of the plagues of Egypt destroyed all the cattle in Egypt. And then a later plague killed some more of them. You know, well, how did it kill some more of them if they were all wiped out? So, I mean, all is often, you just have to really understand what it means in context. So you're right. If we're supposed to evangelize all people, that doesn't seem to be any restriction on that. Now, what you're talking about is 2 Timothy 3:16, where it says all scripture is given by inspiration of God and is profitable for doctrine and for correction and reproof and instruction in righteousness, so that the man of God might be complete, thoroughly furnished for every good work. And you're saying all scripture would mean including New Testament scripture. Okay. Now,
1: I don't see a reason to exclude it.
0: Yeah. Of course, you're acknowledging that the New Testament scriptures were not yet written when Paul said that. And,
1: yes.
0: Okay, but that he's saying everything that is scripture, whether it's now or in some future date, is inspired by God. That would raise questions about when the canon would ever be closed, but we won't get into that right now. I would say you can hold it that way if you want to. I do not believe that's how Paul meant it. I mean, surely the word all can extend beyond the things that were present, but in the context, Paul told Timothy that Timothy had been instructed in the scriptures, the Holy Scriptures, from his childhood, and all scripture, same word in both verse 15 and 16, all scriptures given by inspiration of God. I believe that he's saying you can count on those scriptures that you were taught from childhood because all the scriptures were inspired by God. Now, Timothy wasn't taught anything from New Testament scripture because no New Testament book existed when Timothy was being trained by his mother. So, obviously, we can say for certain the scriptures that Timothy was trained in, Paul says they're all inspired. And I think that's significant. Paul's telling him to count on those scriptures he was raised believing. Now, you're saying that in addition to the Old Testament scriptures, Paul's also referring to New Testament scriptures. Well, maybe. The problem with this is, I mean, it's not a fatal problem, but it's a problem, is that how would Timothy know what New Testament writings were scriptures? There was no canon of the New Testament thoroughly decided until 397 AD at the Council of Carthage. So for the first 400

0: It's 9 o'clock, and as always, it's time for the Bible teaching of Pastor Jim Andrews. The program formerly known as The Final Word is now Truth Encounters with Pastor Jim Andrews on True Talk 800.
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2: Good day, ladies and gentlemen. Thank you for joining us. We continue our exposition of the Old Testament prophet Amos. We're now in chapter 7, where we have an infamous encounter of the prophet with a false priest in the northern kingdom. He was sick and tired of the prophecies of this interloper from the southern kingdom named Amos, and he proceeds to misrepresent him. Then Amaziah, the priest of Bethel, sent a message to Jeroboam, king of Israel. Quote, Amos is raising a conspiracy against you in the very heart of Israel. The land cannot bear all his words. This is what Amos is saying. Quote, Jeroboam will die by the sword, and Israel will surely go into exile away from their native land. Then Amaziah said to Amos, Get out, you seer. Go back to the land of Judah. Earn your bread there and do your prophesying there. Don't prophesy any more at Bethel, because this is the king's sanctuary and the temple of the kingdom. Amos answered Amaziah, I was neither a prophet nor the son of a prophet, but I was a shepherd, and I also took care of sycamore fig trees. But the Lord took me from tending the flock and said to me, Go prophesy to my people Israel. Now then, hear the word of the Lord. We'll stop right there. I was saying, as our time expired in the last program, that enemies of the truth will invariably distort the truth. They typically misrepresent its messengers and their message. This has been the same from time immemorial. We mentioned in our last program it was true in the times of Jeremiah. His enemies tried to smear him up with the same sorts of allegations. It was the same with Elijah. You remember when King Ahab called him out as the enemy of Israel? Actually, it was just the other way around. Same thing happened to Ezekiel, and the same with the leaders of the returned exiles. Comes later, but their intentions were misrepresented to the king of Persia by their enemies to the north. The list goes on. It's so true that when a faithful preacher, teacher has enemies, they will slander and distort the truth. They will do whatever they can to undercut him and his ministry. I know, been there, seen that. That's because, in some way, they see him as a threat to their own aims and ambitions. Or he's just a bee under the bonnet of their conscience. That's often the case, too. Well, Amos, of course, was completely guiltless. But it doesn't matter to those who have an issue with the truth, and to those who are afraid, as Amaziah was, of the impact of Amos's preaching in Israel. The most effective lies, as you probably know, are those that mix some truth in with some lies. Just the great big lie is not nearly as effective as mixing the two up. The truth was, in this case, that Amos, as Amaziah the false priest reported, had been declaring at Bethel and Samaria, quote, Jeroboam will die with a sword and Israel will surely go into exile away from their native land. Absolutely, he declared that openly by the impulse of the Spirit of God. However, Amos was not trying to stir up any sedition to overthrow the king. All Amos was doing was relaying to the kingdom what the Lord had revealed to him and sent him to proclaim. You see, there's a huge difference between being assigned to deliver unwelcome news and conspiring to overthrow the king. Now, Amaziah, of course, knew the difference, but his complaint sold better if he spun it as a conspiracy. And that's what people do. They spin things against truth-tellers. Today, if a preacher pronounces the eventual judgment of God upon any form of wicked behaviors, the favored Amazian tactic to silence him is to pronounce him and all who agree with him as hateful and judgmental, which is in no way the truth. But a servant of God is just doing what Amos did, just relaying to the culture what God has revealed in His Word. That's not because the preacher hates anybody, but because God Himself hates those behaviors. The preacher's mission and message is to call those who practice those bad behaviors to repentance, and if they come to repentance, to the blessing of God. However, we know, don't we, that Satan will do everything possible in stirring up his minions to obscure that motive as much as possible. If possible, Satan wants to subdue and silence whoever is bold enough to say such things, like things against abortion, homosexuality, radical feminism, idolatrous patriotism, meaning my country right or wrong, reverse racism, greedy capitalism. Speaking out against such things, and others, can get a pastor run out on the rails, and fear tames many to their shame. Amaziah wanted to get Amos out of town. So in verse 12, Amaziah said to Amos, "Get out, you seer," means seer of visions, the older name for a prophet. That was possibly a smear. "Go back to the land of Judah. Earn your bread there, fellow. Do your prophesying there. Don't come up here and prophesy anymore at Bethel, because this is sacred ground. This is the king's sanctuary and the temple, the official temple of our kingdom." Enemies of the truth, too often as here, are spiritual impostors within rather than outsiders. They want the champions of the truth dead or gone. I have often said that over the course of my very long ministry, there have been a few times where I felt that some few, if they could have gotten away with it, or if murder had been legal, they would have in a heartbeat have done away with me. So deep was their malice. Generally, people will just settle for running you out of town by hook or crook. Here, Amaziah, the false priest of Jeroboam of the northern kingdom, is playing on xenophobia. He's tarring Amos as a man out of place in the northern kingdom, smearing him up as lacking the cultural sensibilities not to offend the king of Israel in his home court at Bethel. He also tries to tag Amos with a mercenary spirit when he tells him to go home and ply his prophetic trade in Judah to earn his keep. You know, once you scrape the cultural layers off all of that smear, his intimidating attack on Amos is strangely familiar. It reminds me of my first church way, way back in the 1960s when I came out of seminary. I had an older gentleman in the church who was still smarting because he had lost his leadership. Until I came, he was the man, you know, and that's always dangerous. One morning I was giving a public invitation. I momentarily thought revival had broken out. Here came this gentleman out of the rows about two-thirds back, walking down the aisle. I thought maybe, just maybe, the Spirit of God had induced in him some repentance. And he came down and he kind of stood with one shoulder to the platform, one shoulder to the audience and looking at me. And he said, "Jimmy, son, what size shoe do you wear?" That was a weird question. And I said, "Well, brother so-and-so, I wear a size 12. And he says, "You certainly have big feet. You know, I bet Jonah had feet like those when he ran from God." Translation, "Son, you're out of place here. God wants you somewhere else." Then later, he accused me publicly of being ungracious when I did not allow our church to be used for sinful purposes. I mean, that kind of thing happens all the time. There's nothing new under the sun about the devil and his stratagems and about the devil and those that he uses. Well, in verses 14 to 15, if Amaziah, this false chief priest of the northern kingdom, wanted to make Amos feel small and impel him to pull in his prophetic horns and retreat back to his homeland, Amaziah certainly failed to move him. Before God, Amos was a humble man, and he understood who he was, and he understood who he wasn't. And Amos was completely comfortable with God's calling, and he would faithfully pursue, thank you, just the same. Amos answered Amaziah, I'll paraphrase slightly, look, I was neither a prophet nor the son of a prophet. I'm no professional here. I was just a shepherd. I also happened to take care of sycamore fig trees. But the Lord came along, and he took me from tending the flock, and he said to me, go, prophesy to my people Israel. So that's exactly what I've done. Amos responds in effect by saying, hey, fella, I make no apologies for my mission or my message to you or all Israel. I'm not here on my own recognizance. I'm not here by virtue of some prophetic degree that entitles me to roam around the countryside wherever I want and speak whatever I feel like speaking. To tell you the truth, I do not claim to be a product of the schools of the prophets. No disrespect to them. Nor does my right to speak come from my family pedigree. My right to speak comes from the best authority of all, the Lord. He called me. Oh, that makes all the difference in the world. And he gave me my passport to Israel. Actually, I was just a sheep herder, who on a part-time basis also took care of sycamore fig trees. I'm a nobody. I was nobody special. I never claimed to be. So why would I presume to march up here into the capital of Israel and start prophesying in Samaria unless I did so by divine authority? Well, that's exactly what happened. The Lord sent me. He told me what to say, and that's what I'm doing. And I'll tell you, Amaziah, I'm not about to turn tail and run from my calling and my message just because you happen to be angered and offended by it. And by the way, the Lord, since you are conveniently here, has a very personal message for you, Amaziah. Your wife shall become a prostitute in the city, and your sons and daughters will fall by the sword. Your land will be measured and divided up, and you yourself will die in a pagan country. And Israel will surely go into exile, away from their native land. Many in the ministry today do not claim, in fact, even deny such a thing as the calling of God to the gospel ministry. I doubt that many of you out there are aware of that, but it ought to be pretty clear that so many standing in the pulpit really lack something, and that something is the calling of God. It should be obvious, given the lack of gifting and the lack of power, that a great many of those occupying church pulpits in these times are unlike Amos. No matter what their degrees or pedigrees, are not called of God, and hence they are ungifted for the work and powerless in it. They are hirelings, I'm sorry to say, and that is one of the banes of church life in our times. Like Amos, it's a great source of support in a sometimes withering work to stand before a congregation and say, thus says the Lord, with this assurance, God has called me to do this. It is a call like a military draft. It is a call that is, as much as one might in rough times wish to decline it, like Jeremiah, one simply cannot refuse it, whatever the pains. And when people like the Amaziahs come along and challenge our right and our credentials to speak the word of God, we can, and do, like Amos, safely fall back not on academic pedigree or intellectual learning or social position, but simply on the calling of God. We say, I am here because the Lord sent me. I speak because God has spoken. And this is his word, not mine. Do what you will with that, but as long as he gives me breath, I will do what he wills. Any more questions? In the end, if what we teach is God's word, if what we teach as God's word is indeed God's word, it will prevail, for God's word is the final word. Does that sound familiar? Well, that brings us now to chapter 8. This is what the sovereign Lord showed me, a basket of ripe fruit. "What do you see, Amos?" he asked. "A basket of ripe fruit," I answered. "The Lord said to me, 'The time is ripe for my people Israel. I will spare them no longer. In that day, declares the sovereign Lord, the songs of the temple will turn to wailings. Many, many bodies, flung everywhere. Silence! Hear this, you who trample the needy and do away with the poor of the land, saying, "When will the new moon be over so we can sell grain? When will the Sabbath be ended that we may market wheat? Skimping on the measure, boosting the price, cheating with dishonest scales, buying the poor with silver and the needy for a pair of sandals, selling even the sweepings with wheat." Wow. In the second address, this time we have a basket of ripe fruit. The basket of fruit symbolizes a people ripe for retribution. In that day, verse 3, declares the Lord, the songs of the temple will be wailing, many, many bodies flung everywhere, silence. In other words, let the stupid music stop, shut it up. I cannot stand the sound of your phony exercises and so-called worship. Just be still, you hypocrites. Hypocrites, yes. Hear this, he says in verse 4, you who trample the needy and do away with the poor of the land. People just wanting the new moon, a religious festival, to be over so they could go sell grain, to run out the clock so that they may market wheat. Cheating all the time, skimping on the measure, boosting the price, and cheating with dishonest scales. Buying the poor with silver and the needy with a pair of sandals. Selling even the sweepings with wheat. Does that sound all too modern or what? Try this. When will this Christmas or Easter stuff be all over so I can get back to business? When will this Sunday service end and that preacher shut up so I can go to dinner and get some work done this afternoon or get back to work early Monday morning? See the similarity in the mindsets? Not too far off, is it? And how many capitalist business types in our society, some attending churches, others not, are forever scheming, sometimes skimping on their products, like a big box of cold cereal only half as full as it looks, or skimping on portions at restaurants and edging up prices to make the bottom line look better, or cheating on EPA standards, or advertised average mileage per gallon of gas, all sorts of such shenanigans to squeeze more out of the consumer for less. Producers and manufacturers have been doing that forever, cheating and being cheated, squeezing and being squeezed. What's so bad about this situation is that Israel was supposed to be in a covenant relationship with the Lord God. Israel was to reflect in their behaviors His just laws and righteousness and holiness. When they went right on conducting their religious festivals and worship exercises as if they were all right on cue, well, that was just rank hypocrisy. So in verse 6, Nehemiah says this verse concludes the portrayal of the injustice rampant in Israel. The net effect of the people's deceit is that the poor and needy must pay the going rate of adulterated goods, and thereby become so impoverished that they must sell themselves as slaves to the very ones who have so heartlessly impoverished them. Selling even the sweepings with the wheat, so greedy were they that they aimed to leech every penny even from the waste, packing the impurities in with the wheat to up the weight, and therefore the price. That is capitalism before it was called capitalism, run amok with greed and callousness, for the burden all that placed on the poor and the needy. To all that the Lord answers, the Lord has sworn by Himself, He who is the pride of Jacob, I will never forget anything they have done. We deceive ourselves when we do evil, and the hammer does not fall immediately, and we persuade ourselves that God did not notice. Or, in some instances, people deceive themselves by imagining that God's not even there. Or, if He is, He's so remote, so impersonal, He does not care. Or, perhaps more frequently, we deceive ourselves by reducing God to our own level and imagining, after the passage of time, when He has still not weighed in, that He's forgotten. Well, there is where we make a big blunder. By the strongest possible oath, whereby God cannot lie, He swears by Himself, since He can swear by no one or anything higher than Himself, swears that the evildoers of Israel, or any other nation or place, I will never forget. If people repent, God will pardon our sins and will relent. But if people persist in their sins, be certain he will never forget. Never, ever. There will be accountability. His justice will fit the crime. Be sure of that. To which the Lord adds, will not the land tremble for this, and all who live in it mourn? The whole land will rise like the Nile. He means at flood stage each spring it could rise as much as 25 feet. It will be stirred up and then sink like the river of Egypt. That's parallelism for the Nile. The land will surely shake. It will rise and be tossed about and recede again, just as the waters of the Nile rise and are tossed about by the wind and recede. All this imagery clearly indicates a coming flood of judgment, but in the form of an invading nation. Assyria will flood the land, so that the land itself may be said to rise with the influx. The invading flood, I'm quoting Niehaus, will toss the land about, just as a flood tosses things about when it goes through a region. Then the flood will recede, so that the land itself sinks down with the outflow. What is left? A devastated and impotent vassal state. Because of this judgment, all the inhabitants of the land will mourn. Well, in language similar to the other prophetic passages relating to great judgment, the Lord through Amos continues, in that day, declares the sovereign Lord, I will make the sun go down at noon and darken the earth in broad daylight. See a similar expression in Joel chapter 2, verse 11. Such was the scene at the crucifixion of Jesus. In verse 10, the Lord says, I will turn your religious festivals into mourning and your singing into weeping. I will make all of you wear sackcloth and shave your heads. I will make that time like a mourning for an only son, and at the end of it, a bitter day. In verse 11, attending that time of judgment, which will not be consummated in a single day, but will persist into the exile of the people from their homeland into Assyrian provinces, to which they will be expatriated, there will be a famine of a different but more serious kind. The days are coming, declares the sovereign Lord, when I will send a famine through the land. Not a famine of food or of thirst for water, but a famine of hearing the words of the Lord. People will stagger from sea to sea and wander from north to east, searching for the word of the Lord, but they will not find it. They have no appetite for the word of the Lord. And since they do not, the time will come when there will be no provision of the word of the Lord. First, people do not want it. Their judgment will be that they cannot find it. There's another classic picture of poetic justice. It is perhaps an exaggeration to say that this same punitive phenomenon has reached the famine stage in our culture, but I do think it's creeping upon us. In our country, we already have that 2 Timothy 4, 3-4 phenomenon that the Apostle Paul warned Timothy about. That is that phenomenon where people just go about looking for somebody to tickle their ears. They have no taste for sound teaching any longer. That spirit recycles itself at various times and various places. The spirit creates a hunger for the word, and people are eager for it for a time. But their taste for it eventually recedes. Finally, it virtually expires. At that point, they will not endure sound teaching. They only want what pleases the ears, what they want to hear, rather than what they need to hear. When people reject the Word of God, the Word rejects them. When they don't have ears to hear, God takes their ears away and no longer wastes His nurturing, shepherding Word upon them. That is happening in our country. I have seen a receding of that appetite for the Word in my lifetime. It's striking and it is alarming. We'll come back to this thought next time. Thank you, dear friends, for joining us.
1: 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There's no big organization behind us, just friends like you. 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

0: Formerly known as The Final Word, that was Truth Encounters with Pastor Jim Andrews, and it is sponsored by Truth Encounters every weekday morning at 9 here on True Talk 800. 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Coming up next, we hop on the Bible bus with Dr. J. Vernon McGee. It's Through the Bible. You could win a dream vacation for two to Italy. 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
5: I'm Ruth Kramer with Mission Network News. Several recent arrests have thrown the persecuted church in China back into the spotlight. Unlike in the U.S., religious activities there are tightly controlled, including scripture distribution and any religious activity involving minors. Kurt Rovenstein with Bibles for China says that often, sharing the gospel involves creativity and boldness. The persecution seems to be growing, but God's word is also going out.
6: I'm confident that there's still many years of Bible distribution legally and openly through the registered church. It's not adequate. There needs to be other avenues to meet the need, but we'll continue to do that work with a Bible that we believe has integrity.
5: Pray that God would continue to facilitate the spread of the gospel in China. And misconceptions about Christianity remain common in Turkey. John Cernelia of Sat7 USA says,
7: this country, more than many others, has a very rich history of Christianity.
5: Today, Christians make up less than 1% of Turkey's population, and stereotypes persist. Some see Christianity as a Western religion. Others view it as disconnected from everyday life. To challenge these stereotypes, Sat7 launched a talk show called Believe If You Can. 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
7: Christians in Turkey, they experience those same questions and realities as well. And we have a relationship with Jesus, the Son of the Creator of the universe, who guides us, who promises us wisdom.
5: Pray that viewers will come to know Jesus as relevant and real. 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